Good afternoon, ladies and gentlemen. Today is Saturday, the 18th of July, 2026. I am Gökhan Köylü, and this is the voice of Turkey's English language transmission, originally broadcast live from Ankara in the 16-meter band on 17620 kHz to Europe between 12:30 and 13:30 UTC. You may be hearing this now as a replay in a different time zone. You can listen to us or the Turksat 3A and 4A satellites and on the internet at www.tretedinle.com through radios link and under the VOT radios expandable section. Our email address is englishdesk@trt.net.tr. Following the news, the Voice of Turkey will present you conflict zones in Africa and Palestine's first and hidden stories programs, along with some Turkish music.

And now the news in details. Türkiye-US F-35 talks in Washington deemed constructive. Chairman of the Turkish Parliament's National Defense Committee, Hulusi Akar, has said meetings with senior US lawmakers in Washington were held in a positive and constructive mood, expressing optimism about the US sale of F-35 fighter jets to Türkiye. Speaking to Turkish media during his visit to Washington, Hulusi Akar said the Turkish delegation met with the concerned bodies of the US side, and defense and security cooperation dominated the talks, with discussions concentrating on bilateral ties and regional and global developments. Overall, the meetings took place in an extremely positive, productive, and constructive atmosphere, Akar said. He stressed that defense and security cooperation between Türkiye and the US is strategically important not only for the two allies, but also for NATO's deterrence, collective defense, and broader Euro-Atlantic security. Akar said what Türkiye hopes is that these contacts will further strengthen friendship, cooperation, and mutual understanding between Türkiye and the United States, adding that stronger ties would benefit both countries as well as regional and global peace. Magnitude 5 earthquake shakes eastern Türkiye. A magnitude 5.0 earthquake struck Türkiye's eastern Malatya province early on Saturday, according to the disaster and

Emergency Management Authority AFAD. The quake hit at 6:20 a.m. local time, with its epicenter in the Battalgazi district at a depth of 15.59 kilometers, AFAD said. The tremor was felt in the neighboring provinces of Elazığ, Adıyaman, Tunceli and Şanlıurfa. AFAD said there were no immediate reports of damage or casualties following the quake. The Environment, Urbanization and Climate Change Minister Murat Kurum also said on Turkish social media platform En Sosyal that following the earthquake in Battalgazi, there have been no adverse findings so far, but that the relevant bodies were evaluating all reports. Iran rains missiles on U.S. military bases in six Arab countries. Iran has said it targeted U.S. military sites in six Arab countries following recent U.S. strikes on its territory, while Kuwait, Qatar, Bahrain and Jordan said they intercepted Iranian missiles and drones targeting their territories. The Iranian Revolutionary Guard said its aerospace force targeted a U.S. military base in Kuwait as part of the 12th wave of its operation, according to the MER news agency. The IRGC said the targets included a missile defense detection and tracking radar, several weapons depots, two high-mobility artillery rocket system launchers and missiles stored for the system. It claimed the strike triggered a large fire at the base. The IRGC said the operation was carried out in response to the recent U.S. attacks that claimed targeted civilian facilities, telecommunications infrastructure, railway workers and vehicles, causing casualties. Kuwait on Saturday said Iran struck another of its power and water plants, leading to several power generation units being deactivated a day after a similar attack which caused a fire and damage at the facility. In Oman, the IRGC said its navy targeted radar sites, including a U.S. air control radar, according to the ISNA news agency. In Bahrain, meanwhile, the army said its air defenses repelled a wave of Iranian attacks, as an AFP journalist in Manama reported that hearing blasts after sirens sounded. Qatar's armed forces also said they intercepted several aerial attacks targeting the country, according to the defense ministry. Israel bombs Gaza funeral, mourners become victims. At least 8 Palestinians have been killed and 20 others wounded when an Israeli drone struck a civilian gathering during the funeral of a Palestinian who had been killed earlier by Israeli forces in the Nusayrat refugee camp in central Gaza despite a ceasefire. Al-Awda Hospital in the Nusayrat refugee camp said in a statement on Friday that it received the bodies of 8 people and treated 20 wounded after an Israeli strike targeted a gathering of civilians in the Balata market area. Eyewitnesses told Anadolu Agency that the drone targeted Palestinians gathered outside the Ahmad Yasin Mosque as they waited to begin the funeral procession. The funeral was for a Palestinian who had been killed by Israeli forces earlier, the witnesses said. Videos circulating on social media showed several bodies and wounded people lying on the ground, with blood covering their clothes and bodies. Commenting on the attack, the Gaza media office said the Israeli army had killed more than 25 Palestinians over the past 72 hours in attacks targeting markets, funerals, civilian gatherings, and residential homes. Netanyahu block hits weakest point ahead of Israel's elections. A new poll has shown Netanyahu's political bloc at its weakest point ahead of Israel's next election. The Maariv survey has projected the opposition bloc to win 62 seats in the 2026 election, while the current coalition could drop to 48. Published on Friday, the poll comes as Netanyahu advances legislation ahead of the expected dissolution of the Israeli parliament, which has 120 seats. When asked about voting in the elections, 49% of respondents replied that they would only vote for a party that belongs to the bloc of parties opposing Netanyahu. A total of 36% of respondents said they would vote only for a party aligned with Netanyahu's bloc, while 12% remain undecided about which bloc to support. Another 3% said they would back a party outside

0: either bloc. Netanyahu's Likud has lost support and is tied with Yashar at 22 seats, according to the survey. The opposition, led by Gadi Eisenkot's Yashar Party, is projected to secure a parliamentary majority in the October 27 election.
1: The news continues on the English language broadcast of the Voice of Turkey.
0: Ukraine drone attack kills 7, wounds 24 in Russia. A Ukrainian drone attack on a logistics center in western Russia killed 7 people and wounded 24, the regional governor said on Saturday, as the Moscow region was again targeted by a wave of drones. Ukraine has been striking a range of targets in Russia, which Kiev says is fair retribution for Moscow's more than 4-year barrages against its territory. 7 night shift employees were killed when enemy drones hit a Wildberries logistics center, governor of the Tambov region Evgeny Farishov said. According to preliminary information, 24 people were wounded in the attack that took place in the town of Kotovsk, he added. Russian firm Wildberries said in a statement that its logistics complexes in Kotovsk and Elektrosal in the Moscow region came under attack. The fire that broke out at the facility in Tambov region has been contained, while firefighters are still working in Elektrosal, the company said. Russian capital's mayor Sergei Sobyanin said on Saturday that more than 370 drones were launched toward the Moscow region overnight. Iraq and Syria ink deal in U.S. to revive crude oil pipeline that could bypass Strait of Hormuz. Iraq and Syria have signed a memorandum of understanding in Washington to rehabilitate and reconstruct the Iraq-Syria crude oil pipeline. The project aims to restore a key export route from Iraqi oil fields to Syria's Mediterranean coast, bypassing the Strait of Hormuz. U.S. Energy Secretary Chris Wright was also present at the signing ceremony. The U.S. State Department welcomed the agreement, describing the project as a priority infrastructure project of bilateral and regional strategic significance. The State Department said both countries recognize the strategic objective of restoring the pipeline, adding that the project would have an initial transport capacity of 2 million barrels of crude oil per day. The pipeline, which runs from the oil-rich Kirkuk region in the northern Iraq to Syria's Mediterranean port of Banias, has been out of service since it was damaged during the 2003 U.S. invasion of Iraq. Belgium approves import ban on goods from illegal Israeli settlers. The Belgian federal government has approved a series of measures, including an import ban on goods originating from the occupied Palestinian territories, at its final meeting before the summer recess. The import ban was part of an agreement reached by the government at the end of last summer in response to the Israel's military offensive in Gaza and the mounting civilian death toll. Details on how the ban will be implemented have yet to be finalized, according to Belgia news agency. The decision comes as Israel continues to expand illegal settlements in the occupied West Bank. The Palestinian Colonization and Wall Resistance Commission said on Friday that Israeli authorities had advanced plans for 1,024 settlements units on more than 1,069 dunams of Palestinian land since the beginning of July. The commission said the projects were aimed at consolidating Israel's de facto annexation of the occupied territory. Iraqi Prime Minister al-Zayedi signs 48 trade deals during his U.S. visit. Iraq signed 48 agreements and partnerships with American companies, many in the oil sector, during a visit to the U.S. by Prime Minister Ali al-Zayedi, his office said on Saturday. The country signed 48 agreements and partnerships with American companies, the Iraqi leader's media office said. The agreements signed include cooperation and partnerships involving the ministries of oil and electricity, as well as several deals related to the construction of a major crude oil pipeline between Iraq and Syria. Zaidi, a businessman, came to

Hour of this year with U.S. blessing after Trump vetoed another candidate. He was vowed to boost Iraq's fragile economy and disarm pro-Iran armed groups in Iraq that have targeted U.S. facilities. And finally, disappointed France and England meet in a playoff for the bronze medal at World Cup 2026. As the World Cup draws to a close, England and France will face off tonight in Miami for the third place, one day before the final. Although both teams, which were among the favorites at the start of the tournament, failed to achieve their primary goals, they will take on the pitch for the last time for nothing more than a rather prestigious ranking to finalize the World Cup marathon. The match between France, which disappointed fans by failing to make an impact against Spain, and England, which lost to Argentina after conceding two goals in the final minutes, thus missing its chance to reach the final for the first time in 60 years, will be played at Miami Stadium. Venezuelan referee Jesus Valenzuela will officiate the match between the sides. And that was the news brought to you by the Voice of Turkey Radio. Now it's time for a little music break. We are listening to Bit Pazarı by Yalın.

Recently, assessments suggesting that Ethiopia is on the brink of a new multifaceted war with potentially regional consequences have gained increasing traction in international media and expert circles. However, predictions that Ethiopia will soon descend into a scenario of nationwide unrest and the complete collapse of state authority should be viewed with caution. While the country has not achieved lasting political stability since the Tigray War began in 2020, its central government structure still retains a significant level of institutional capacity. Nevertheless, considering the current security environment, it should not be overlooked that Ethiopia is increasingly being drawn into a complex security equation under the simultaneous pressure of internal insurgency, fragile political compromises, and regional competition. Here is an assessment on the subject by Dr. Kaan Devecioğlu, the coordinator of North and East African Studies at ORSAM, Center for Middle Eastern Studies. The Pretoria Agreement, signed in November 2022, while a significant turning point in ending the conventional war in Tigray, fell short of eliminating the root causes of the conflict. Following the agreement, the federal government's shift in security priorities largely towards Amhara region led to a new wave of armed resistance there. The increasingly coordinated nature of the Fano movement over time and its significant challenges to state authority in some rural areas raises questions about the sustainability of Addis Ababa's security policies. Similarly, the Oromo Liberation Army, OLA, operating in Oromia region, has maintained its influence despite years of ongoing military operations, demonstrating that Ethiopia faces not only isolated security problems in specific regions, but also a dynamic of multiple insurgency movements that feed off each other. In Tigray, the fragile nature of political reconciliation persists. Divisions within the regional administration, mistrust between the federal government and Tigrayan actors, and the recent resurgence of drone strikes do not completely rule out the possibility of renewed escalation of the conflict. However, the most striking feature of the current security environment is the increasing convergence of anti-Addis Ababa rhetoric among different armed movements, even though no formal alliance has yet emerged. Recent increase in discussions about possible collaborations among Tigrayan actors, Fano elements, and some Oromo circles is deepening the federal government's perception of threat. Indeed, in Ethiopia's recent political history, temporary tactical rapprochements between armed movements have created significant pressure on the central government. However, the fact that these actors have different ideological priorities, ethnic bases, and future visions is one of the important factors that makes it difficult to create a comprehensive and sustainable joint military front in the short term. Ethiopia's internal security problems also intersect with the increasingly fragile regional geopolitical environment. Deterioration of relations with Eritrea in recent years, Addis Ababa's pursuit of access to the Red Sea, and its developing relations with Somaliland have further intertwined the country's foreign policy agenda with security issues. While it remains unclear what position Eritrea would take in a potential Ethiopian internal crisis, it is known that the Asmara government is closely monitoring the Tigray issue in line with its own security calculations. The ongoing civil war in Sudan is also emerging as a significant variable affecting Ethiopia's security equation. In particular, weakening of border security in western Ethiopia, increased risk of arms smuggling, and allegations of indirect support for the warring parties indicate that the regional security architecture is becoming more permeable. Similarly, diplomatic crisis between Somalia and Ethiopia in recent years, centered on Somaliland, although somewhat mitigated by the Ankara process initiated with Turkey's facilitation, has not yet completely resolved fundamental disagreements

0: regarding access to the sea and sovereignty. In this context, the main problem facing Ethiopia is not only the increase in the number of security threats, but also the fact that its state capacity is being tested on many different fronts simultaneously. While military methods may provide control in certain areas in the short term, in the long term, unless an inclusive political consensus mechanism is established, the current cycle of instability is likely to continue. In particular, economic difficulties, displacement issues, and increasing social discontent with the central government make the political dimension of security problems more visible. In conclusion, while it would be inaccurate to say that Ethiopia will completely collapse in the near future, it can be argued that the country is passing through a critical juncture due to increasingly intertwined rebellions, fragile political balances, and regional competition dynamics. The fundamental choice facing the Addis Ababa administration is between continuing security-centric policies and creating a new national consensus encompassing diverse social and political actors. We have presented an assessment on the subject by Dr. Kaan Devecioğlu, the coordinator of North and East African Studies at ORSAM, Center for Middle Eastern Studies. Until we meet again next week, goodbye.
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Hello, dear listeners of the Voice of Turkey. Welcome back to another episode of our program. In our previous episode, we pursued the origin of a name. We discussed the millennia-long journey of the name Palestine and witnessed how a single word can sometimes outlive even the mightiest empires. Today, we will trace the path of another question. When a language disappears, does it truly vanish? Is it possible for a language once spoken by millions to one day fall into absolute silence, or does it inevitably leave a trace behind? Walking through the lands of Palestine today, you can hear many different languages, Arabic, Hebrew, or English. Yet, 3,000 years ago, entirely different voices echoed through these very same streets. In those days, there were no radios, nor bookstores, nor any dictionaries. Stories lived in people's memories, and knowledge was passed from one generation to the next by word of mouth. And Canaanite, which is no longer spoken in daily life today, was one of the very first languages of this land. However, it has not completely vanished either. Researchers encountered traces of this language on stone inscriptions and seals in various regions of Palestine. A few words carved by a stonemason thousands of years ago can still be read today. In fact, this situation tells us something intriguing. Even if a language disappears from human memory, it continues to live within the memory of stones. One of the closest relatives of Canaanite was Phoenician. The Phoenicians were masters of the seas. They sailed from port to port, trading not only goods, but also ideas and words alongside their merchandise. Yet perhaps their greatest legacy to the world was not commerce, but writing, because many of the alphabets we use today can trace their origins back to the Phoenician. In other words, the letters we type on our mobile phones today share an invisible connection with the letters once used thousands of years ago on the shores of the Mediterranean. As the centuries passed, another language began to rise across the region, Aramaic. After a while, this language was spoken not only in Palestine, but across a vast geography stretching from Mesopotamia to Egypt. Merchants and government officials used it, as letters were written in it. Aramaic had become the common language of its age. Just as today's international languages cross borders and connect people, Aramaic once linked the ancient world together. However, the story did not end there. Over time, Aramaic developed into several branches of one which was Syriac. And here, we encounter a fascinating reality. There are still people today who continue to speak Syriac. Although their numbers are far smaller than they once were, a linguistic tradition spanning thousands of years has not disappeared. That is to say, the voice of Aramaic can still be heard in certain corners of the world. Then came the great turning point that completely changed the face and the voice of these lands. With the arrival of Islam, a voice coming from the depths of the desert filled these streets. Arabic. Arabic did not arrive merely as the language of a new faith. It became the very heart of architecture, poetry, commerce, and daily life. From shopkeepers on the street to the scholar in the madrasa, everyone began to think and write in this language. Over the centuries, Palestine's unique local dialects blended with those ancient Canaanite

0: Greek and Aramaic words, and it evolved into the warm, familiar Mediterranean Arabic we know today. When the calendar showed 1516, a new sound of language joined this chorus of voices, Ottoman Turkish. In the administrative buildings, courtrooms, and military garrisons of Jerusalem, Jaffa, and Nablus, Ottoman Turkish was now spoken, and decrees were written in this language. Although it remained the official language for four centuries, Arabic was still widely spoken by the local population. On the contrary, the languages lived side by side, influencing one another. Even today, many administrative terms, merchant expressions, and even names of kitchen utensils used in the streets of Palestine preserve echoes of Ottoman Turkish. With the arrival of the 20th century, which is near past, street signs changed once more along with the maps. With the British Mandate period, English established itself in the cities as a new language of bureaucracy and law. Even prior to that, French had found a place among intellectuals due to missionary schools and cultural ties in the region. Within a single century, Palestine became one of the world's most cosmopolitan linguistic landscapes, where Arabic, Ottoman Turkish, English, and French signs stood side by side on the very same street. Languages, much like people, go on profound journeys. They're born, they develop, and they transform. They blend into other languages and take on new forms. And sometimes, even if they are spoken less or they are erased from official signs, they never truly disappear. They continue to live on a stone in Ottoman records buried in our court archives, in a Syriac prayer whispered in a church, or simply within the memory of a grandmother. The history of Palestine is not merely a history of cities, monarchs, and wars. It is also a history of voices, the history of voices that are no longer heard today, but whose traces still linger. In our next episode, our journey will take us to the one of the oldest human settlements in history, Jericho, an ancient city with a past spanning over 10,000 years. We will talk about its first walls, its first towers, and the very first meaning of being a city. See you in the next episode, and goodbye.
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